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Hare Krishna, and once again welcome to this English version of the program of Vedvani. We concluded the last session with the story of the reincarnation of Maharaj Bharat. And today our topic will be where reincarnation and science intersect. And the verse of the Bhagavad Gita that we would be concentrating on is chapter 2, text 22. Vasamsi jirnani yatha vihaya navani grihnati naroparani tatha sharirani vihaya jirnani anyani samyati navani dehi. As a person puts on new garments, giving up old ones, the soul similarly accepts new material bodies, giving up the old and useless ones. So reincarnation is not a belief system, a theory, or a psychological device for escaping the fear of death. It is but a precise science that explains our past and future lives. Besides presenting quotes of eminent scientists and philosophers supporting reincarnation, in this session we will give a sensational real case history of a past life memory studied by a recognized scientist. We will also investigate various suspicions and provide scientific refutations for them, and in this way show that reincarnation is the only logical explanation for such past life memories. We would also explain the relevance of reincarnation in our lives. Of course, to accept reincarnation, we must accept the existence of a person beyond the existence of his body. In other words, the existence of the spirit apart from the body or apart from matter. Anyone could understand this themselves by trying some simple exercises. These exercises are contemplations. For example, the first contemplation would be for the present. The second contemplation would be for the past. The third contemplation would be for the future. And the fourth contemplation would be on ownership. Anyone could try this out. For example, for contemplation one, for the present, sit quietly and comfortably with as little distraction as possible. Focus your attention on different parts of your body and ask the following questions to yourself. Am I the nose? Am I the hand? Am I the legs? If I am the body, then why do I not know details about my own body? Do I know how many hairs are there on my head? Do I know how my nails grow? Do I know how the food I eat turns into blood on one hand and stool urine on the other? I am only able to see the superficial skin and other parts of the body. Do I know everything that is happening inside my body at the current moment? How is the body related to me? Is it not just a vehicle on which I am seated? So this is all part of contemplation one, which is for the present. Now for contemplation two, which is for the past, try to remember when you were 15 years old. What was your body like then? Go back further to when you were 10 years old and then to when you were 5 years old. Try to remember a few specific instances which stay clearly illuminated in your memory. Now try to imagine what you did when your body was one, when you were making your first attempts to walk. Create a mental picture of yourself within the womb of your mother. What kind of body did you possess then? Note the continuous sense of identity throughout all these bodily changes. Try to see yourself as only the witness to all these changes and events. So that's contemplation 2 regarding the past. And then contemplation 3, the future. Now project your thoughts into the future. Imagine yourself to be 80 years old. Your body is weak, your face wrinkled, hairs white, teeth fallen, hands and knees painful due to arthritis. You are holding a stick. Now you are going to seek admission for your grandson in some engineering college or something. Try to imagine your body when it is dead. What will happen to it?
what your relatives and friends will be doing, how arrangements will be made to carry your body to the graveyard or to the crematorium. Imagine the body being eaten by insects or animals, or imagine the flames consuming it. Now go to contemplation 4, which is ownership. Scan over all the previous phases of your meditation and consider who owns the body when it is in the womb, at school, at work, at home with family, in the hospital, or buried in the ground. At what point am I ever the owner of my body? My in inverted commas. My body has changed from childhood to youth and is now changing from youth to old age. I can observe three things. Although my body is getting old and dwindling, I am always young and fresh in my consciousness. Another thing I can observe is that my body is undergoing changes without my control or willingness. And the third thing I can observe is that I am just a witness observing these happenings with no control over them. Also, I can observe when I came out of my mother's womb, I came out with a naked body with nothing in my hands. When I die, I will leave behind my home, my room, my table, my suitcase, my computer, my car, my bank balance and checkbook, my degree certificates, my relatives and friends, etc. Do I own all these things? Do I own all these people? Now these contemplations will help us to understand we possess a dimension of existence which transcends all material conditions, both gross and subtle. In fact, we do not possess a spiritual identity. Rather, we are that spiritual identity. I do not possess a soul. I am the soul who has a body, mind, intellect, and ego. We can sometimes replace a lost organ with an artificial one capable of doing much the same work as its predecessor. Douglas Bader, the airman who lost both his legs, remained very much a complete person, and his artificial legs never checked his adventurous spirit. Suppose a kidney is transplanted from someone else's body into mine. Do I experience a little of the other person's nature mingling with my own? When a person has cornea transplant, he still remains the same person, though seen through a different lens. Like a pair of spectacles, the eyes may enable sight, but they do not themselves see. Once Socrates observed a cobbler using his hammer, his working instrument. On observing him, Socrates thought, "The tool of my trade is my voice. As the cobbler's hammer is an instrument that he uses, similarly my vocal cords are instruments that I use. Therefore, I am different from my body." The conclusion we reach is that it is my arm, my leg, my kidney, not me leg, me liver, and so on. In this way, we gain an understanding of ourselves as an eternal, conscious, distinct entity apart from the body. Now, in regards to reincarnation, let us look at the views of some of the renowned scientists and philosophers. Through the centuries, a surprising number of intelligent, non-fanatical thinkers have believed in reincarnation. Socrates said, "I am confident that there truly is such a thing as living again, that the living spring from the dead, and that the souls of the dead are in existence." Ralph Waldo Emerson agreed. He wrote as follows, "The soul comes from without into the human body as into a temporary abode, and it goes out of it anew. It passes into other habitations, for the soul is immortal." Now, moving on to the 20th century, the San Francisco Examiner
of 26th August 1928 quoted, "I adopted the theory of reincarnation when I was 26. This surprising announcement by Henry Ford put him in the ranks of a select group of 18th, 19th and 20th century Americans. Thomas Edison, Benjamin Franklin, Tom Paine, Henry David Thoreau and Walt Whitman, among others, who believed that the soul, the energy that animates the body, goes on to a new body when the present body dies." In his classic novel of the search for spiritual truth, Siddhartha, Nobel laureate Hermann Hesse wrote, "He saw all these forms and faces in a thousand relationships to each other. None of them died. They only changed, were always reborn, continually had a new face. Only time stood between one face and another." Numerous scientists and psychologists have believed in reincarnation as well. One of the greatest modern psychologists, Carl Jung, used the concept of an eternal self that undergoes many births as a tool in his attempts to understand the deepest mysteries of the self and consciousness. And this is what he wrote, "I could well imagine that I might have lived in former centuries and there encountered questions I was not yet able to answer, that I had to be born again because I had not fulfilled the task that was given to me." Also, Nobel laureate Isaac Bashevis Singer often spoke of past lives, rebirth, and the immortality of the soul. He said, "There is no death. How can there be death if everything is part of the Godhead? The soul never dies and the body is never really alive." And one of the most celebrated scientists, Benjamin Franklin, wrote, "Finding myself to exist in the world, I believe I shall, in some shape or other, always exist." Harvard biophysicist D.P. Dupuy writes, "We may lead ourselves down a blind alley by adhering dogmatically to the assumption that life can be explained entirely by what we know of the laws of nature. By remaining open to the ideas embodied in the Vedic tradition of India, modern scientists can see their own disciplines from a new perspective and further the aim of all scientific endeavor, the search for truth." Now, in the year 1814, former U.S. President John Adams wrote to another ex-president, the sage of Monticello, Thomas Jefferson, about the doctrine of reincarnation. And this is what he wrote, "After revolting against the Supreme Being, some souls were hurled down to the regions of total darkness. They were then released from prison, permitted to ascend to earth and migrate into all sorts of animals, reptiles, birds, beasts and men, according to their rank and character, and even into vegetables and minerals, there to serve on probation. If they passed without reproach their several graduations, they were permitted to become cows and men. If as men they behaved well, they were restored to their original rank and bliss in heaven." One of the West's most influential artists, Paul Gauguin, wrote during his final years in Tahiti that when the physical organism breaks up, the soul survives. It then takes another body, degrading or elevating according to merit or demerit. So in this way, reincarnation is attracting the minds of intellectuals and the general public in the West. Films, novels, popular songs, and periodicals now treat reincarnation with ever-increasing frequency. Once in our previous sessions, we had mentioned about the scientific proof for reincarnation. And today, let us delve more deeper into it. People sometimes ask, who knows what is going to happen after death? Who has seen whether we are born again? Just forget this afterlife business and enjoy life now. We must remember that the sublime truths are learnt by hearing, not by seeing.
All religious scriptures abound with quotes on rebirth. We have cited so many quotations and convictions of famous scientists and philosophers about their faith in reincarnation. But people are still dull to understand. So here we will cite a practical proof for reincarnation based on the research work done in the field of spontaneous past life memories in children. Of course, there is no tool or methodology available in science to prove that reincarnation is a fact. For that matter, science can never actually prove anything. Through science, all we can do is gather data as carefully as possible and then try to explain them in the most consistent and reasonable way. And when the body of data grows, our explanations have to grow with it. This is what is done in science, and this we can apply in the case of reincarnation also. There have been many researchers, psychiatrists, and hypnotherapists who began with little or no sympathy for reincarnationist perspectives. But their research unavoidably pointed in this direction, and so, like it or not, they proceeded with their findings. And the work of Dr. Ian Stevenson, Carlson Professor of Psychiatry at the University of Virginia, is particularly representative of this approach. Apart from Dr. Ian Stevenson, many other researchers like Satwant Parischa, Gabriel Delon, 1924, Shirley, 1932, B. L. Atreya, 1957, Parinder, 1976, MacTaggart, 1915, Dukas, 1961, and Broad, 1962 and 71. They have all taken the subject of reincarnation very seriously and have researched and defended it. Over 100 books and several research dissertations have been written on the subject of reincarnation since the late 19th century. Dr. Ian Stevenson's research of childhood reincarnation cases spans some 30 years. Many of the children he has worked with are from India and Sri Lanka. Others are from the Middle East, Europe, Africa, and the Americas. As of 1987, Stevenson has accumulated over 3,000 cases of this type in his files, and over half of these were of the solved type. That means that the child's past life experience had been determined beyond reasonable doubt. And in the 64 such solved cases from India, Sri Lanka, Lebanon, Turkey, Thailand, and Burma, about which he has written extensively, the children's parents or relatives were able to recall up to 60 statements made by the child that were mostly capable of verification and which helped identify his or her past life. So thanks to Stevenson's work, thousands of cases suggestive of reincarnation have now seen their way into print, and his related work is published in such prestigious academic journals as the Journal of Nervous and Mental Disease, the Journal of the American Medical Association, and the International Journal of Comparative Sociology. Dr. Harold Leaf, one of Stevenson's colleagues, describes him as meticulous, thorough, methodical, and objective. If anyone can discover the truth of reincarnation without bias, he says, it will be Stevenson. When someone seems to have truthful memories of a former life, Dr. Stevenson interviews him, the people around him, and if possible, the people of the life apparently remembered, looking for a more ordinary, normal way to explain things. He looks for fraud, stories with holes in them, and conflicting, unreliable reports. Only when there is no other possible explanation does he conclude that a case appears to be quite strong in establishing reincarnation. So let's look at a real case history of reincarnation. The case history of Shukla, a little girl from West Bengal, is one of the 3,000 in the files of Dr. Ian Stevenson. When Shukla Gupta
was a year and a half old and barely able to talk, she used to cradle a pillow and address it as Minu. Minu, she said, was her daughter. Shukla, over the next 3 years, recollected her previous life events, which show that Minu actually was her daughter in a previous life. Shukla was the daughter of a railway worker in Kampa, a village in West Bengal. Shukla Offa talked not only about her daughter, Minu, but also about her husband, the father of Minu. A good Hindu wife avoids speaking of her husband by name. She also talked about his younger brothers, Ketu and Karuna. They all lived, she said, at Rath Tala in Bhatpara. Now Shukla's family, the Guptas, knew Bhatpara slightly. It was a city about 11 miles south, but they had never heard of a place called Rath Tala, nor of the people Shukla had named. Yet Shukla developed a desire to go there, and she insisted that if her parents didn't take her, she would go alone. So, Sri K.N. Sen Gupta, who is Shukla's father, talked about the matter with some friends. He also mentioned it to one of his railway co-workers, Sri S.C. Pal, an assistant station manager. Sri Pal lived near Bhatpara and had two cousins there. Through these cousins, he learned that Bhatpara indeed had a district called Rath Tala. He also learned of a man there named Ketu, and Ketu had had a sister-in-law named Mana, who had died several years before in 1948, leaving behind an infant daughter named Minu. So Sri Sen Gupta decided to investigate further. With the consent of that family, he arranged for a visit to Rath Tala. Shukla said that she could show the way to the house. So in 1959, when Shukla was a little more than five, Sri Sen Gupta and five other members of his family journeyed with her to Bhatpara. When they arrived, Shukla took the lead. Avoiding various possible wrong turns, she brought them straight to the house of Sri Amritlal Chakravarti, allegedly her father-in-law in her past life. Now, as the party approached, Sri Chakravarti happened to be out on the street. When Shukla saw him, she looked down shyly. Following the usual custom for a young woman in the presence of an older male relative, but when Shukla went to enter the house, she was confused. She didn't seem to know the right entrance. Her confusion, however, made sense. After the death of Mana, which was Shukla's name in previous life, the entrance had been moved from the main street to an alley on the side. And the party soon found that Shukla recognized not only the house, but also the people in it, including those, she said, were her mother-in-law, her brothers-in-law, her husband, and her daughter. Inside Amritlal Chakravarti's house, Shukla found herself in a room with some 20 or 30 people. When she was asked, "Can you point out your husband?" she correctly indicated Sri Haridhan Chakravarti. Furthermore, when Shukla went to Man's room, she showed the cot she used previously as Man, and tears came to Shukla's eyes when she saw her old sewing machine, the one that Man had previously used. Shukla and Haridhan Chakravarti were to meet again several times, and Shukla always longed for these meetings. When he was to visit her house, Shukla told her family to make him a meal with prawns and bully. She said that this was his favorite food. Her family did what she said and later found that she had chosen correctly. Shukla behaved towards Haridhan Chakravarti like a perfect Hindu wife. After he ate his meal, she would eat whatever food was left on his plate, as a devoted Hindu wife would do. But she never ate food from the plate of anyone else. Now, after hearing about this episode, let us put at rest the three suspicions that can arise. Suspicion 1. Imagination. Spontaneous speech of small children of around 6 could be due to their overactive imagination, as they often like to pretend to be someone else.
Young children can be easily influenced to believe anything, and it is well known that children are highly impressionable as well. So what's the response to this? The cases of the reincarnation type studied by Stevenson were not isolated incidents, but were varied cases studied in depth by Stevenson over a period of 30 years from the 1960s into the 1990s. He and his colleagues found that in about half of over 3,000 cases in his files, the other people that these children pretended to be were often historically specific people who had died before the children were born. Moreover, in certain cases, the children who remembered their past lives profoundly were just beginning to learn their native tongue in this life. Still, they were able to speak fluently the language of their past life, a language with which they had no contact whatsoever in this life. And what could be the second suspicion in regards to this? It's known as cryptomnesia, or hidden memory. Psychologists know that our minds record more than we consciously remember. Under hypnosis, an old man may vividly describe his fifth birthday party, an event for which his normal consciousness has lost all the details. So the hypothesis of cryptomnesia supposes that what appears to be memories of a past life are merely memories of something one had heard or read earlier in this life, but has now consciously forgotten. This may in fact be the best explanation for many of the past life regressions now becoming popular in journeys through hypnosis. So how is this suspicion answered? Shukla is a girl less than 5 years old, and her recollections of a past life took place not under hypnosis, but as part of her usual waking consciousness. Moreover, Shukla did not just recall information. She actually recognized people who in this life were complete strangers. She recognized Mana's mother-in-law from a group of 30 people. She pointed out Mana's brother-in-law, Kshetranath, and she knew his nickname, Ketu. She also recognized another brother-in-law whose nickname was Kuti, but she identified him correctly by his given name Karuna, which even his neighbors did not know. She also said that her first child, a son, had died while still an infant. This was true for the life of Man, and Shukla tearfully recognized Man's daughter, Minu, and showered her with affection. What more is required? Now the third suspicion could be extrasensory perception, ESP. Research has clearly shown that there is such a thing as ESP. In rigidly controlled experiments, the late Dr. J.B. Ryan and other parapsychologists have shown persuasive evidence for telepathy, the ability to read another person's thoughts, and clairvoyance, the ability to perceive objects and events without using your senses. And experiments have shown that both telepathy and clairvoyance can work over long distances. So in Shukla's case, what's the response to this? If ESP is to be applied to Shukla's case, then this 5-year-old girl should not only have incredible psychic powers, but she would also have to use them to zero in on a specific family in an unfamiliar city and learn intimate details of their lives. She would also have to be selective about what her psychic radar picked out so that she would remember, for example, the location of her father-in-law's house, but be unaware that the entrance has changed since that took place after Man's death. And then for purposes yet unknown, Shukla would have to mold what she learned into a drama in which she immersed herself in the role of the departed Mana. And most dramatic in Shukla's case were her strong maternal emotions towards Minu. From babyhood, Shukla had played at cradling
Minu in her arms. And after she learnt to talk, she spoke of her longing to be with Minu. Shukla's meeting with Minu had all the appearances of a tearful reunion between mother and daughter. Once Mana's cousin tested Shukla by falsely telling her that Minu away in Rathtala was ill with a high fever. Shukla began to cry frantically, and it took a long time for her family to reassure her that Minu was actually well. Dr. Stevenson remarks, although Minu was 12 and Shukla was only 5, within this limitation, Shukla exactly acted the role of a mother towards a beloved daughter. Thus, after taking many other possibilities into account, Dr. Stevenson submits that this case can be understood only by taking reincarnation into consideration. Now, this should bring us to a very valid question. If we have lived before, why don't we remember it? It is our nature to forget. For example, hardly any of us can remember what we had for lunch exactly 10 years ago, though it is a certain fact that we did have lunch. So our not being able to remember an event is not the proof that it never happened. The impressions of that event are stored in our subconscious memory and can be evoked by special means like hypnotic regression. But consciously, we can't even remember many things about our childhood in this very life. Is it then a surprise that we can't remember our past lives? In the Pistis Sophia, Jesus speaks of the soul as drinking from a cup filled with the water of forgetfulness. This idea is illuminated in the 10th book of Plato's Republic. There we are introduced to the valiant ER, who informs us that each individual has the ability to choose the circumstances of his next incarnation. After they make their choice, ER tells us, they drink from the liver Lethe, which is Greek for forgetfulness, life unimpeded. The Greek philosopher Plotinus wrote, body is the true river of Lethe, for souls plunged into it forget all. Now the Vedic texts explain that the souls come to this world to try to enjoy separate from God. And in order to be able to enjoy, it is necessary that we forget what we did in our previous lives. Why forgetfulness is necessary for enjoyment can be understood from an example, as we have given before. If a near and dear member of our family has just passed away, and if at that time a friend of ours calls us for a movie or something, will we go? We will be too much grief-stricken to even consider the idea of enjoyment. In the same way, if we were to remember all the dangerous activities and painful experiences of all our past lives, it would cause us so much anguish that we would be rendered incapable of all activity and enjoyment. So if all these memories are not suppressed, how much pain will they inflict on our mind? As it is, there are enough painful memories from this very life, which keep agonizing us periodically. If all the painful memories of all our past lives are added to them, we would be so much haunted by them that there would be no question of any enjoyment at all. Therefore, material nature arranges to provide us forgetfulness about our previous lives so that we may not be prevented from going ahead with our desires for enjoyment. Now, modern medicine can also be credited with discovering a possible explanation for the cosmic amnesia of the soul. A hormone called oxytocin, which controls a pregnant woman's rate of labor contractions, also controls a person's forgetfulness of traumatic events. Now, what is the relevance of reincarnation in our life? Most people feel that reincarnation, even if it is a reality, has little or no relevance to their lives. And even most of those interested in reincarnation study it out of idle curiosity, treating it as a mysterious subject meant for titillating their minds and intellects. But reincarnation has a great and immediate relevance to the life of each one of us.
Imagine the animal goats standing in a queue in a slaughterhouse being chopped one after another. Though these goats are about to be killed, they are satisfied simply with the little green grass being fed to them. Even if you warn a goat, "Hey, just see, your turn is next. You are going to be chopped. Forget the grass. Run for your life." It doesn't even want to hear you. It just goes on eating the grass with eyes closed and head nodding. And very soon it gets slaughtered. Similarly, the whole world is like a slaughterhouse where everyone is being killed one after another. Yet like the foolish goats, most people get intoxicated simply by getting a little sense gratification and do not think about their impending death. Even if warned by spiritualists, they pay no heed. And one not so fine morning, they are forced to quit the body to which they are very attached. They thus die a miserable death, repenting at not having utilized the valuable human form of life. On the other hand, an intelligent person tries to understand the meaning of life by asking questions like, is death the end of everything, or is there life after death? If reincarnation is a reality, can I decide my future body? And most importantly, if I am eternal, do I have to keep dying and being reborn again and again, or can I attain eternal life? If yes, then how? Perhaps one day scientific investigation will come up with answers to these questions. Because of the work of Dr. Stevenson and other researchers, there is now a considerable body of data suggesting that reincarnation is a fact. But before science even begins to figure out what's going on, reincarnation may happen to us, perhaps countless times. And death and rebirth are traumatic events involving immense suffering. Is there no way immediately available to know the truth and to avoid all this suffering? There is. Suppose you are faced with an unfamiliar but complex machine. You can observe it and try to figure out how it works. You can monkey with the thing and see what happens. You can call in friends and get their ideas of what the pulleys, gears and wires are supposed to do. And maybe you'll figure it out, maybe. But the sure way to understand the machine is to learn about it from the person who built it. Similarly, the vast universe around is like a massive machine. The direct way to understand the machinery of the universe, including the subtle mechanism of reincarnation, is to learn about it from the person behind it, who is God. One should therefore learn the truth from the authorized scriptures, which are directly the word of God. In the next session, therefore, we will find out what the various world religions say about reincarnation. If any of our listeners have any questions or comments on today's session, you can always write to us on our email address, which is vedvanibrisbane@gmail.com. We thank you all for joining us in this program. Hare Krishna.

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0: 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And the best point, they understand the stress that you go through and work effectively to minimize it.
1: Thanks Atanya, I'm so relaxed to hear that.
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0: 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That is 0400-234-235.

0: Julia.
1: Dinner at 8?
0: Nah, not tonight, darling. Michael?
2: 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We're married.
0: It's okay, I don't mind.

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